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0: That's Craig Padilla and Marvin Allen doing Cosmic Blueprint from their new album, Unfolding Skies. Andy Mitrin brought us Ocean and Sky, and we started off with Randall Meek and the title track from Dreaming Under the Banyan Tree. This is Alphorhythms right here on WISO and Nova Phonic. I'm Juliet Frumholdt, and we're just getting started on your Sunday night of music.
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0: 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Up next, we've got the latest from the Adelaidean from Nine Breath

0: Jarguna and Chris Russell collaborating on In the Sunburst Clouds. Sundad brought us the seventh sign. He was joined by Primic Russell Tubbs, Jeff Haynes, Tom Eaton, and Michael Manring for that one. And we started off with the latest from the Adelaidean. I'm Juliette Frumholt, and you're listening to Alpha Rhythms right here on WISO and Nova Phonic. We've got lots more music coming up.
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0: 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This album is called Cave of Light and Shadow. Here's Tria Prima.

0: That's the latest from Robert Scott Thompson, a single called Orisons. And before that, we heard Dosh Mesh and Eric Wolo from their latest album, Cave of Light and Shadow. I'm Juliette Frumholt, and you're listening to Alpharhythms on 91.3 WYSO Yellow Springs and WYSO HD2 Novaphonic.fm. 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
0: We're starting off this hour of Alpharhythms with Itrophy. Here's one from their new album, Solipsis.

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0: From their latest album, Between Two Worlds, that was Ambient Solstice with Out of the Dust. Liminal Drifter brought us the title track from Cowboy Pilgrim, and we started off with the latest from Itrophy. That was The Pulpy Center from Ellipsis. This is Alphorhythms. We've got more music coming up right here on WISO and Nova Phonic.
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0: 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I'm Juliette Frumhold, and this is Alphorhythms on WISO and Nova Phonic. And up next, we're going to hear from Forrest Fang. This is A Meeting of Atoms.

0: That's the latest from Michelle Qureshi from Journey by Starlight. That was Across the Veil. Jake Soffer and Brent Carmer back there from their Imaginary Rooms album here on Alpha Rhythms on WISO and Novaphonic.
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0: I'm Juliet Frumholda. I've got one more set of music for you this evening, and then Jerry Kenny will have more music in the third hour of Alpha Rhythms. Let's get things started with Dino Pacifici and Brennan Lane from Imaginary Horizons 2. This is Glow of the Seven Sisters.

rounding out this hour with Boreal Taiga here on Alpha Rhythms on 91.3 WYSO Yellow Springs and WYSO HD2 NovaPhonic.fm. I'm Juliet Frumholt. Jared Kenny's got more music coming up.

And we're off to a peaceful start in the third hour of Alpha Rhythms on 91.3 WYSO and Novaphonic FM. I'm Jerry Kenny, pleased to be with you for the next hour. We've got all kinds of great music coming your way. Music from Robert Rich, also from a CD of Liquid Mantra remixes. We're going to hear some great music from Krishan Ninjankur. Also music from Project Skyward coming up, and John Hewling in this set. But we're starting off with this one from Karunesh. It's the title track to Secrets of Life, a Nightingale Music release. Music from Karunesh on WYSO.

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1: From Blue Canyons, wrapping up with the title track, we also heard Coastal Rainforest, and we heard Karunesh with Secrets of Life, wrapping up our first set of music in this third and final hour of Alpha Rhythms on WYSO. And again, thanks for tuning in on Novophonic FM, WYSO's All Music Channel. I'm Jerry Kenny. Tonight's playlist is online at WYSO.org. You can follow along and check out some of the artists that you like, particularly in this hour. And thanks again so much for tuning in. Maybe the ones that you'll do some research on are Project Skyward. This is from a CD called Moved by Opposing Forces, Project Records release. This is called Sirius, the Brightest Star, and then we'll move into another track from Project Skyward called Hungry Ghost.

winding down a track called Bajman Mir, the Krishan Liquid Mix from Krishan Niranjan Kaur from Kundalini Chill Out, Liquid Mantra Remixes. We also heard music from Project Skyward, a couple of tracks from them, Hungry Ghost and Sirius, the Brightest Star from the release Moved by Opposing Forces. Again, that's a Project Records release. This is Alpha Rhythms on 91.3 WYSO and Novaphonic FM. Thanks so much for checking us out and spending time with us on Sunday evenings. Coming up, our final set. It's actually a lengthy track from Robert Rich from a release he did some time ago called Trances and Drones, a double CD set, the CD 1. All trance music and drone music on the second CD. This is from the trance side of things, and a track called Cave Paintings, music from Robert Rich on WYSO.

getting through most of that track from Robert Rich from Trances and Drones, an Extreme Records release. That was a track called Cave Paintings, a nice peaceful end to the program here on WYSO. Join us again next Sunday night for 3 hours of great ambient, new age, electronic music on WYSO. And again, the playlist for tonight's music is online at WYSO.org. Up next on 91.3 WYSO Yellow Springs, it's Evan Miller in for The Outside.

Good evening and welcome to another episode of The Outside right here on 91.3 WISO and WISO HD2, Novophonic.fm, where we explore all the wide and wonderful worlds of experimental music every Sunday night. I'm your host, Evan Miller. Thanks for stopping by. Another show full of new things and old things alike. Let's get started. We'll start with some fresh new stuff on the program tonight, out as of earlier this month on the 22nd. The latest from the trio Magic Tuber String Band from North Carolina. Their latest out now on Thrill Jockey Records called Heavy Water. The trio augmented as a quintet on this record, consisting of Courtney Werner on fiddle and field recordings, Evan Morgan on guitars, banjo, and pump organ, Michael DeVito on bass, banjo, and fiddle, Oliver Child Lanning, you might know from his band Weirs, perhaps, doing similar work in North Carolina, on tape loops, Jasper Lee, also on field recordings on this one. You can catch them playing next month in June at the Nelsonville Music Festival, and also on tour through the area in July, Tuesday, July the 28th, at the Woodward Theater in Cincinnati. Couple different chances to play or to see them play while they're touring behind this new one. We'll hear three selections from this: Blooms in the Rapids, Tribute to the Angels, and Soft and Pliable. It's brand new music from North Carolina's Magic Tuber String Band right here on The Outside. Thank you for listening.

New music from Magic Tuber String Band from their latest out now called Heavy Water. You heard Blooms in the Rapids, Tribute to the Angels, and Soft and Pliable. You can find that one out now, out on Thrill Jockey Records. And again, you can catch Magic Tuber String Band next month at the Nelsonville Music Festival. Also on July the 28th, a Tuesday evening at Cincinnati's Woodward Theater. Just a heads up for you. Speaking of venues to see the kind of music you might hear on this show, there's a great one of those in Indianapolis that's near and dear to my heart, State Street Pub. Great, great venue in Indianapolis, bringing all sorts of fascinating and interesting music to town. Mark Tester, one of the kind folks in charge of that venue these days. They're currently doing a live cassette series documenting all sorts of great performances over a long time at State Street Pub. We'll take a listen to just a little bit of SSP. I don't know if it's Lives or Lives. I guess it could kind of go either way. We'll go Lives. Just as a, you know, a good rallying cry, I guess. SSP Lives, Volume 5. Not necessarily any information on when these shows were. I don't actually have the physical cassette in my hands quite yet, but maybe somewhere along the way we might get some more context. A good series to keep an eye and ear on nonetheless. We'll hear from three artists, two from Indianapolis, one from elsewhere. We'll start with Lenora from Indianapolis with one called X. North Carolina's Joe Westerlund, who we've heard on the show before as part of his trio setting. This was from a solo stop he made recently at State Street Pub. Rob Funkhauser, who is a known entity on this program, I believe on that same bill as Joe Westerlund, with one called Comp Line. Joe Westerlund back there, I don't know if I said it, the name of his tune called Can Tangle. Three live selections from SSP Lives Volume 5. All three of these live from Indianapolis's State Street Pub, brought to you now here on the outside on WISO and Novaphonic.fm.

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Three live selections from a live cassette series from Indianapolis's State Street Pub. You heard Lenora with X, Joe Westerlund with Cantangle, and Rob Funkhauser with Compline, all from SSP Lives or SSP Lives, whichever one it is, Volume 5, available through the fine venue in Indianapolis, State Street Pub. If you find your way in that general area anytime soon, you should go check it out. It's a good place, even if there's not a show going on. It's fine folks, nice place to hang out and be amongst some kindred spirits for a while, perhaps. And they're five volumes into this. I don't know how long cassette series they're going to do, so we should go check it out either way. It's a fascinating little documenting series of all the sorts of sounds you can hear at State Street Pub. We'll do one more live one in this first hour of the program tonight. There's a live record from SML, the jazz supergroup of sorts, quintet, heading our way in June, called Spontaneous Music Live. I get it. It's SML. There are two previous, I guess you can call them studio records, LPs, have been crafted from live performances like these, edited down, maybe overdubbed or perhaps, but mostly just sort of finely edited live improvisations on the whole. Now we get to hear them in their natural habitat, I suppose, in live performance. These recordings sourced from December 1st through 3rd in 2025 at Zebulon in Los Angeles, recorded and engineered by Bryce Gonzalez, whose work you can hear documenting the Jeff Parker ETA Quartet as well. SML is, in case you didn't know, Anna Butters, Jeremiah Chu, Josh Johnson, Booker Stardrum, and Gregory Ullman. We'll hear the B-side of this record on the way, one called Roundabouts. More live music now from SML to take us through the end of this first hour of the program. You're listening to The Outside, and thank you for doing that.

A live one from the Quintet SML. From their upcoming live collection due next month, Spontaneous Music Live. That was the B-side of that record on the way called Roundabouts. We'll hear the rest of that when it's out. Later, I guess, since it's technically June 1st right now, later this month, I suppose. You can find that on SML's home, of course, the International Anthem Records label. 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I'm your host, Evan Miller. Thanks so much for stopping by. If you're a fresh face of the program or just stumbled upon us out there in the world of radio, what we do here is explore the wide and wonderful worlds of experimental music wherever they might take us. We have a couple more things in the world of chamber music to take us through the second hour of tonight's program. We'll hear now a relatively recent work from composer Christopher Cerrone, commissioned by the Lorelei Ensemble, a vocal ensemble, this one called Beaufort Scales, dedicated in memoriam to the great composer Ingram Marshall, whose work, if you don't know, you should go check it out. His work is fantastic. Certainly heard from on this show. I think we might have done a feature on him at his passing, if I'm not mistaken. In this setting, the Lorelei Ensemble, a vocal octet under the conducting baton and artistic direction of Beth Willer, and Christopher Cerrone providing electronics here. It's a movement in 11, or it's a work in 11 movements full of various steps, as Cerrone is calling them, and interludes. Christopher Cerrone's done a lot of interesting work with electronics. His percussion solo, Memory Palace, is certainly one of those you should go check out after you listen to this more recent work of his. But let's see where vocals and electronics collide here. Lots of interesting places to explore at that intersection. It's the Lorelei Ensemble performing Christopher Cerrone's Beaufort Scales here on The Outside on WYSO and Novaphonic.fm.

There was a faint, barely perceptible movement of the water as the fresh flow from one end urged its way towards the drain of the other. With little ripples that were hardly the shadow of waves, the laden mattress moved irregularly

that scarcely corrugated the surface was enough to disturb its accidental course with its accidental burden. The touch of a cluster of leaves revolved it slowly, tracing like the leg of transit.

0: The not yet subsided sea rolled in long, slow billows.
1: The not yet subsided sea rolled in long, slow billows.
0: The strong, unstaggering breeze abounded so, that sky and air seemed vast, outbellying sails. The whole world boomed. Before the wind. Muffled in the morning light. The invisible sun was known only by the spread intensity of his place. Where his bayonet rays moved on in stacks.
1: Emblazoning.
0: As of crowned Babylonian kings and queens.
1: Reigned over everything.
0: The sea was a crucible of molten gold. That bubblingly leaps with light and

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The small hotel of Brigetta is made of water. Outside,

dreaming. A deep ravine goes down to the sea. He calls out, rushes over the edge. The mechanisms that keep us

The wind started blowing hard and the sea became rough. Black clouds appeared on the eastern horizon, and that night there was the worst storm I had ever seen. The thunder and lightning never seemed to stop. It rained violently, and the ship was thrown in every direction. The crew was on deck trying to hold down the whaling boats. And the worst part of the typhoon hit us. And rain the sails and broke the masts, and the towering waves flooded the deck.

0: You say it will be fair weather, for the sky is red.
1: That was the Lorelei Ensemble performing Christopher Cerrone's Beaufort Scales for vocal octet and electronics. That one available on the Cold Blue Music label, featuring many great works of contemporary music. A label that we will continue with now to end our program this evening. One more on the Cold Blue label to take us to the end of tonight's program. Welcoming back to the show, composer John Luther Adams. We'll go all the way back to his 2002 collection, The Light That Fills the World, featuring three pieces for bass clarinet, marimba, vibraphone, piano, organ, violin, and double bass. This work we'll hear the longest on this disc, called The Immeasurable Space of Tones. The ensemble in question, consisting of Marty Walker on bass clarinet, Robin Lorenz on violin, Barry Newton on double bass, Amy Knowles on vibraphone and marimba, Brian Pizzone on piano, and Nathaniel Reichman on electronic keyboard and sound design. The Immeasurable Space of Tones, composed in 1999 and 2001. A fascinating, detailed sonic landscape, like many works of John Luther Adams in this particular arena of his work. When he's not making things like this, he has a wealth of other extremely bracing, visceral, percussive works, which is he contains multitudes. John Luther Adams, he's a fascinating composer. We will let this piece take us to the end of tonight's program. It's John Luther Adams with The Immeasurable Space of Tones here on the Outside. Thank you for listening.

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1: 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Looks like the nice weather will continue for at least the first part of this upcoming week. It's 520.
13: 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We talk about the N-word, growing up as Pryor's daughter, and why late in his career he swore to never say the word again. 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
0: It's Morning Edition from NPR News. I'm A. Martinez.
15: And I'm Steve Inskeep. It is hard to trace the money for President Trump's Board of Peace. This international body formed to support reconstruction of Gaza was set up like an exclusive club. Lifetime membership for countries was supposed to cost $1 billion. The World Bank administers the funds, but the official account has not received any contributions from donor countries, including the United States. So where did the money go? Abigail Hausloner broke the story in the Financial Times.
16: This started as a tip that I was exploring about the legality of the board to begin with, to be able to receive money and spend money. And in talking to people who are intimately familiar with this setup, I found out there is no money that has been put in to this account managed by the World Bank.
15: And that is clear to you from talking with sources, people who know.
16: That's from talking to five different sources with direct knowledge.
15: Okay,
16: confirmed.
15: $0.
16: That's right.
15: Does that mean that nobody paid the money?
16: No. So what's interesting is there have been some donations to the board. They have just gone around this mechanism that was set up for this purpose. So instead, and this has been done in a sort of secretive roundabout way, but we've learned about donations from the United Arab Emirates and from Morocco. There may also have been from private groups

0: How to Rule the World. It's a book by Theo Baker, a college newspaper investigator who brought down Stanford University's president back in 2023. We'll talk with him next here on WISO. We're supported by our members and the Levitt Pavilion, Dayton. Their summer concert series this week features Flamey and the Vindy, Flamey Grant, as well as the Vindies and Music Festival for Dayton by Dayton. All concerts are family-friendly and open to the community. Details at levittdayton.org. Looking at traffic right now, we have no issues reported to us at this time. As always, we'll keep an eye out on things for you. Temperatures right now are in the mid to upper 50s, a little chilly this morning. We do have a slight chance of some sprinkles in the forecast. In fact, we're already getting a few scattered areas of showers right now in the Cincinnati metro area, also in parts of west central and northern Indiana. So we'll keep an eye out on those for you. It's not a big chance of rain, but it is there. Otherwise, temperatures peaking in the mid-70s.
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3: This is Morning Edition from NPR News. I'm E. Martinez.
4: And I'm Steve Inskeep. Many people in Washington, D.C. know the journalists Peter Baker and Susan Glasser. Susan writes for The New Yorker. Her husband, Peter, is a White House correspondent for The New York Times. They sent their son, Theo Baker, to Stanford University a few years ago. He joined the school paper and broke a story that forced the university president to resign.
5: Mark Tessier-Levine, I uncovered over the course of my reporting, had overseen several labs at different institutions in which researchers under his purview falsified results.
4: Theo Baker was suddenly famous, with all the upsides and downsides for a teenager. Baker had gone to Stanford to study tech, not journalism. Stanford is in Silicon Valley, intimately connected with tech firms and billionaires. And Theo Baker began to sense another story.
5: I was only a few weeks in when I ended up at a mansion party in the hills, and it was funded by a slush fund that funneled cash into the pockets of teenagers.
4: Tech executives and venture capitalists were competing to be the first to invest in talented teenagers. Baker is now 22 and expects to graduate in 2 weeks and has written a book about what he learned in college. It's called How to Rule the World.
5: There was this sort of Stanford inside Stanford, where the most elite students who are going to found the trillion-dollar companies are dragged into this alternate reality and foisted with excess and access and learn how to cut corners.
4: Why would wealthy people be giving money to teenagers? What's going on?
5: So this is a gold rush. You know, people are trying to mine talent. That's the resource. And so these kids who are coming into Stanford, you know, the very freshest, the very newest ones are the pure, unadulterated talent to mine.
4: And it's not the students reaching out for the opportunity, although they would like to. It's people from the outside reaching into them.
5: Well, certainly there are a lot of student drivers, but there's an entirely integrated system to try to exploit and extract talent as early as it arrives. There are students who are upperclassmen who are employed as talent scouts by venture capital firms to try to seek out the freshmen the second they arrive.

0: driver, a Marine Corps veteran, and host of Veterans Voices. As we honor those who served and remember the sacrifices they made for our country, listen to Veterans Voices every Monday at 7:44 a.m. and 5:44 p.m.
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2: Live from NPR News in Washington, I'm Dave Mattingly. Despite efforts to extend the ceasefire between the U.S. and Iran, American and Iranian forces have carried out more strikes in the Middle East. U.S. Central Command says multiple Iranian radar and drone launching sites were hit over the weekend near the Strait of Hormuz in response to Iran shooting down a U.S. Predator drone operating over international waters. Kuwaiti forces say they intercepted Iranian missiles and drones earlier today. President Trump's anti-weaponization fund is getting pushback from the courts as well as members of Congress, including some Republicans in the Senate. A judge is temporarily blocking the government from establishing the fund designed to reimburse people who claim to have been targeted by the federal government. NPR's Jacqueline Diaz has more.
3: President Trump and other folks in the White House have said repeatedly that he does not get any personal benefit from this fund, and the Justice Department has defended its legality. The DOJ, for its part, did not respond to a request for comment from NPR. But we do know that some Trump supporters who feel like they've been targeted by the DOJ have started applying for the fund. So far, that's included Michael Caputo, a Trump ally, and former Health and Human Services spokesman. He has said he and his family were targeted by the Biden administration.
2: That's NPR's Jacqueline Diaz. This is NPR News.
4: 7:31 at 91.3 WYSO, sharing community voices through inspired storytelling. Good morning, I'm Mike Fraser, live here on WYSO. Shakespeare, suffragists, and stained glass are all parts of a mystery Cincinnati's Mercantile Library, but they want your help solving that. WVXU's Nick Swarzel explains.
5: For decades, sunlight filtered through two large stained glass windows at the library. One featured a likeness of Shakespeare. The other, commissioned by an Ohio suffragist, showed a woman reading. Historian Catherine Durek made a quilt based on the window. She found out about it researching the Mercantile's connection to early feminism.
6: I became aware of the claim for the Merc being the first place west of the Alleghenies to support equality for women.
5: The windows were removed in the 1960s. Mercantile Executive Director John Faraday wants them back.
7: They were really lovely. We have some images of them, really handsome and striking.
5: The stained glass was shipped to Indiana in the 1980s. Faraday hopes someone out there knows where they went after that. Nick Swartzell, 91.7 WVXU.
4: 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The new electronic filing option will allow property transfer documents to be submitted securely online instead of in person or by mail. It'll also make it easier and faster to revise documents between the county and property owners. The service is free, but fees associated with electronic filing will be paid by users of the service on a per-transaction basis. Maine Democrat Graham Platner is running for the U.S. Senate and says the political system is rigged to favor the wealthy. He'll talk more about why he deserves the job despite a candidacy that's plagued by scandal. That story is coming up next. Temperatures mid to upper 50s right now with fair skies. We do have the chance of some sprinkles this morning. We are getting some radar returns right now just west of the Indiana-Ohio border, west of Preble County right now. And we may have some light sprinkles or rain shortly in Preble County.
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10: I'm Martinez.
11: And I'm Leila Fadel. The path to turning the Senate blue runs in part through the state of Maine. And that hinges on the presumptive Democratic nominee, Graham Plattner, an oyster farmer and Marine Corps veteran plagued with scandal. The anti-establishment candidate seemingly came out of nowhere to fight for the seat that Republican Susan Collins has held for nearly 30 years.
12: Everybody knows that this system is built to screw working people. And what we need in this country is a clear political message about who is to blame. Because it isn't immigrants, it's not trans kids, it's billionaires, it's corporations.
11: But Plattner's controversial past keeps catching up with him. Over the weekend, the Wall Street Journal reported that Plattner exchanged sexually explicit messages with multiple women early in his marriage. Soon after the story published, Plattner's wife, Amy Gertner, defended him in a video posted to X.
13: I think it's shameful behavior to spend time and energy and resources on negative ads and negative stories on Graham when all he's trying to do is improve the lives of people who work for a living.
11: The controversies around Plattner don't end there. Last fall, old Reddit posts showing him making racist comments and blaming sexual assault on victims came to light. He's apologized repeatedly since. I recently sat down with him before the weekend's revelations and asked why so many voters had either forgiven him or turned a blind eye.
14: Well, I think it's mostly forgiveness. I mean, because when I explained it, I just pointed out that, look, I've not always been who I am today. I grew up in the infantry. The infantry is a place of hyper-masculinity. It's a place of intense violence. Things that are seen as virtues there are generally not seen as virtues in the normal world. And then I had to struggle with how do I come out of that and integrate back into society. And I think a lot of people recognize that the ability to transform, the ability to change, is kind of just a normal human trait.
11: There was also a tattoo that resembled a Nazi SS symbol. He said he got it on a drunken night with fellow Marines in 2007 and didn't know its Nazi connection.
15: The one thing that I heard from regular people who were trying to figure out whether they believed you, specifically about this tattoo, because you said, I didn't know what it was, but you've also described yourself as a military history buff. And Their question is, how did he not know if he is a military history buff?
14: Because that motif I have seen on French Foreign Legion units. Mm-hmm. I have seen it on U.S. Special Forces ODAs. I've seen it on other Marines. Skulls and crossbones of a myriad of versions are, for fairly obvious reasons, incredibly popular in combat units throughout history. So that's why.
11: I spoke with Plattner last week in Maine as part of our Newsmakers video podcast series. When the latest controversy came to light, I offered a follow-up interview. His campaign said he was too busy, but Plattner provided a statement that said in part that he and his wife went through something hard because of him. And quote, people don't care about gossip or headlines. They care that you're fighting for their hospitals, their paycheck, their kids. Together, though, the controversies raise a big question. Does Graham Plattner have too much baggage to carry on? Or can his political plans that have generated so much enthusiasm carry him through?
14: I mean, I don't think there are a lot of Americans that want the world to think that everything they ever said when they were 25 is who they are forever.
15: But it also still comes up with your own party. I mean, just a few days ago, Congressman Jake Auchincloss said the tattoo that was once on your chest that you've now covered up should be disqualifying, and he wants Maine voters to agree with him, meaning not choose you.
14: Right, so I guess he wants to choose Susan Collins. Interesting choice for a Democrat. One, Jake Auchincloss lives in Massachusetts, so I'm not actually all that worried about what he thinks. Also, what's disqualifying for the record is the fact that Susan Collins has not represented the people of Maine. The fact that we are seeing our healthcare system collapse in the state. That's disqualifying. It's very clear that here in the state of Maine, the voters really do understand that I am who I claim to be. I'm a very real person, warts and all.
11: Plattner often points to the PTSD. He said he suffered from what he saw in combat as a way to explain his past behavior.
14: When I kind of was in my darkest moments after my military service, I mean, I was extremely isolated. I was very alone. And I felt that, like, if I opened up to people, if people saw my weaknesses, they would like judge me for it. And so the best thing to do was kind of put on this sort of tough guy persona. And that was the unhappiest I've ever been.
11: Those memories are also why he opposes today's war with Iran. What do you think the U.S. military's role in the world should be? I mean, we hear from Secretary Hegseth a particular view of warriors who pursue, quote, maximum lethality. What do you see the U.S. military's role in the future to be?
14: Defending the United States in the interests of the American people. I do not see how the war in Iran is doing either of those things. I mean, I fought in two wars that, when I look back on them, didn't really seem to have much point. There was an immense amount of suffering. We spent, it looks like in the end, it's going to be somewhere around $8 trillion on the wars in Iraq and Afghanistan for nothing. Just a bucket of blood that we just dumped cash into for 20 straight years. That is not protecting the interests of the average American. That is using militarism and war as a excuse for people to make profit and for people in power to try to protect themselves electorally, to wrap themselves in the flag so they don't have to talk about the fact that their domestic policies are garbage and are not helping the average person. I just don't have any patience for it. And as someone who had to see all of that close up and personal, for someone who, frankly, still has to deal with the fact that I know what it looks like when American-made high explosives interact with children. It's an awful thing. It stays with you the rest of your life. Knowing that I went through those experiences because people in political power simply see war as a game or a tool. Pete Hegseth is literally using the U.S. military to make up for the fact that he's insecure about his own military service. That's insane.
11: That's what you think he's doing?
14: Yeah. I mean, he was a National Guard major. No shade to the National Guard at all. I was in the National Guard. But his combat record doesn't look like the combat record of a lot of other people. And I think deep down inside, it makes him insecure. And so now he gets to literally start wars so he can pretend that he's this big, tough guy. Never went to Ranger school. So, you know, not sure how tough he actually is.
11: That was presumptive Democratic nominee for Senate in Maine, Graham Plattner. You can hear more about his policies, his thoughts on masculinity and his own party on NPR's video podcast Newsmakers. Find that on NPR's YouTube channel or the NPR app. Also, we asked Secretary of Defense Pete Hegseth to sit down with us for an interview to speak about the criticisms here and his larger policies. We haven't heard back. That invitation remains open. This is NPR News.
4: 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We will hear about a Marine corporal who was killed in the Battle of Iwo Jima at just 23 years old. 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Traffic's quiet this morning. Just an accident still reported on Intrawood on North Union Road between 35 and Hoover right now. Temperature is upper 50s under fair skies. We do have some, looks like light rain moving into parts of western Preble and about to move into western Dark County and also into western Butler County, Oxford. Maybe getting some raindrops right now. Nothing substantial, just some sprinkles or some light rain. That's in the forecast for today. Otherwise, partly sunny with a high in the mid-70s. Chilly again tonight, a low in the mid-50s. Highs near 77 on Tuesday, near 80 on Wednesday. We'll see more summer-like weather later this week with highs getting into the 80s for Thursday and Friday. Our next chances for any significant rainfall looks like it won't be until later this week.
10: We hold these truths to be self-evident, that all men are created equal, that they are endowed by their Creator with certain unalienable rights, that among these are life, liberty, and the pursuit of happiness.
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9: Good morning, I'm Steve Inskeep. An orchestra performed in Sydney, Australia, music from the movie La La Land. And the keyboard player got sick. Composer and conductor Justin Hurwitz announced this during intermission and asked the crowd if anybody else could play. A college student volunteered, held his own, and even improvised a synth solo. The next day, he was back on stage, playing piano in church. Wow. It's Morning Edition.
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4: 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Good morning. I'm Mike Fraser, live here on WYSO. Marine Corporal Tony Stein was just 23 years old when he was killed in the Battle of Iwo Jima. Days earlier, his courage under fire set in motion the actions for which he would later be awarded the Medal of Honor. But behind the battlefield heroics was a quiet kid from Dayton, remembered by family as humble, athletic, and deeply devoted to duty. Today on Veterans Voices, Marine Corps veteran Zach Sliver sits down with Stein's relatives to reflect on a legacy that still lives on nearly 80 years later.
0: Marine Corporal Tony Stein grew up in Dayton, Ohio, during the Great Depression. Friends and family remembered him as quiet, athletic, and determined. But on the black sand beaches of Iwo Jima in February 1945, Stein became a legend. Stein landed in the first wave of Marines during the bloodiest battles of World War II. Enemy fire pinned the Marines down almost immediately. Armed with a homemade machine gun he called the Stinger, Stein charged directly into Japanese fire. Witnesses said that he attacked enemy positions almost single-handedly, firing while standing out in the open. But what most fellow Marines remembered was what he did for the others. Again and again, Tony Stein carried the wounded Marines to safety. Then he turned around and went right back into the fight. By the end of the day, he had crossed open ground under enemy fire multiple times to rescue fellow Marines and deliver ammunition to the front lines. For those actions, Stein received the Medal of Honor, becoming Dayton's only World War II Medal of Honor recipient. Corporal Tony Stein was killed in combat just days after his heroic actions on Iwo Jima. He was 23 years old. Stein's story still lives in Dayton today. Drivers across the Tony Stein Memorial Bridge on Kiwi Street, and not far away, Tony Stein Way carries his name throughout the neighborhood where he grew up. Recently, I visited with Tony Stein's extended family, Susan Jones, whose mother was Stein's cousin, and Susan's daughter, Julie Lewis. Together, we flipped through the family scrapbook filled with faded photographs, wartime letters, and newspaper clippings. Here's Julie.
18: These are a collection of quotes that I found, that, like this one from Eleanor Sluzes, the prior restaurant owner of Amber Rose. And she was a close neighbor from where he lived, he and his mother. But it says, Tony was a raw-boned, rugged kid who put his heart and soul into everything he did. He was a child of destiny who became a leader of men. His mother tried to keep him from war, but he told all of his family and friends that it was his duty. He owed it to his country.
0: Yeah. The Marine Corps is really good about keeping the memory of the fallen alive. Mm-hmm. So at every Marine Corps ball, they have a table for the lost, and they go and they do a toast to every war.
19: Mm-hmm.
0: It says a lot about the service that they're willing to give.
19: Right.
0: The ultimate service, to give one's life.
19: Mm-hmm.
18: One of the most interesting quotes that I found from Tony's mom was, the Dayton Herald, on February 20th of 1946, that you may not believe it, but I knew when my Tony died. I said to my daughter that night, Tony's dead. And later we found out it was true. Our house shook. The furnace door blew clear off and across the room. I don't know how it could, but it did that night. The plaster in the front room cracked from one side to the other, and I had the strangest feeling all over that something terrible had happened. I never heard word from Tony after they sent him to Iwo Jima.
20: Yeah.
18: You know, and it's kind of funny when I tell people the story of what he did on Iwo Jima. Usually sometimes the reaction is that just sounds impossible and improbable. But when you think about how he learned to be athletic and learned to adapt and overcome, and I just kind of feel like you have to know who he was to have it make sense what he did on Iwo Jima.
21: Well, I find like a lot of times when I go and I talk, let's say, to a grandchild and telling them about it, and I will say that, you know, he was a war hero and that, you know, he died and that saving people, and their eyes get all big. And before you know it, because kids are so glued to their phones and stuff, they're looking it up. They're looking it up trying to get more information.
18: This is again from the Amber Rose restaurant owner. And she said, "We must never let the memory of Tony or his legacy die. The younger generation needs to know of him."
20: Yeah.
4: That was Marine Corps veteran Zach Sliver remembering Tony Stein, a Dayton Medal of Honor winner and Marine Corporal. Veterans Voices is presented by Right Pack Credit Union. 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Veterans Voices is produced at the Eichelberger Center for Community Voices. Over the weekend, Trump suggested that an event celebrating America's 250th birthday should instead be a rally with him as the headliner after many of the artists slated to perform dropped out. That's coming up next here on WISO. Temperatures upper 50s right now. Got some sprinkles and some light rain showers moving into western Butler, Preble, and Dark counties right now. So a slight chance of some sprinkles or some light rain today. Nothing substantial, though. 7:51.
9: It's Morning Edition from NPR News. I'm Steve Inskeep.
22: And I'm A. Martinez. President Trump had plans for a concert this summer on the National Mall in D.C. to celebrate the country's 250th anniversary. More than half of the musical artists who were listed on the program now will not perform. NPR's culture correspondent Manalita Del Barco joins us to discuss. So, Manalita, who was originally on this lineup?
23: Yeah, so the organizers said the Great American State Fair, as they called it, would be a celebration of patriotism. They announced nine musical acts, including the 1990s rapper Vanilla Ice. He said he's down for the concert, but he doesn't take the politics of it too seriously. Here's what he told TMZ.
24: "I don't even vote, so I don't even care. I'll go play for Putin, and I'll play in Iran if you want. It don't matter. It's just music. What's the big deal, man? We're just entertainers."
23: But to fans, it apparently is a big deal, and artists started getting criticism because the event is backed by President Trump. Hip-hop artist Young MC, who you may remember for his 1989 hit Bust a Move, he announced he would not perform, saying artists were never told about any political involvement with the event. Country singer Martina McBride posted on X that she had been presented with an opportunity to perform at a nonpartisan event, but that turned out to be misleading. Also canceling the gig was one of the original lip syncers of Milli Vanilli and the remnants of the funk soul group The Commodores, also the band called Morris Day and the Time, minus the original Morris Day.
22: So are there any other examples of artists busting a move and canceling on an event promoted by the White House?
23: Yeah, there was backlash after Trump was named chairman of the board of the Kennedy Center. Artists began canceling their performances, including composer Philip Glass, soprano Renee Fleming, the San Francisco Ballet, and the musical Hamilton. They bowed out of performing at the Kennedy Center, or as the new board renamed it, the Donald J. Trump and the John F. Kennedy Memorial Center for the Performing Arts. Just last Friday, a federal judge ordered that Trump's name be removed from the building and blocked his planned renovation of the center. That prompted the president to announce he was canceling his involvement with the Kennedy Center. The White House said it would appeal the judge's ruling.
22: President Trump posted about the Freedom 250 cancellations this weekend. What do you have to say?
23: Trump posted on Truth Social, quote, "I understand artists are getting the yips having to do with their performance." He added that he should replace those he called, quote, "highly paid third-rate artists who nobody wants to hear, whose music is boring." Over the weekend, the concert's organizers, Freedom 250, announced that the president, who they called the visionary of the event, will headline the opening ceremony on Wednesday, June 24th. Trump says it will be a Make America Great Again rally.
1: So what has Trump said about becoming the new headliner?
23: Well, on Truth Social, Trump called himself the, quote, "number one attraction anywhere in the world," and, quote, "the man who gets much larger audiences than Elvis in his prime." Well, I did some research, and I found that Elvis Presley's largest concert, Aloha from Hawaii, in 1973, had an estimated global TV audience of more than a billion viewers. That's a concert where Elvis famously wears a white bell-bottom jumpsuit decorated with rhinestone American bald eagles.
1: That's NPR's Mandalit del Barco. Mandalit, thank you very much.
23: Thank you.
9: Very well done. As the name implies, the World Cup in the United States will include teams from around the world, including Iran. Two games will be in Los Angeles, which has a huge Iranian community. Libby Rainey of LAist News reports.
2: It's a Sunday morning in LA, and members of ARIA FC are warming up for a soccer match. This group of mainly Iranians has been in a league together for years, and now they're wrestling with complicated feelings about the Iranian team playing in their city. Nader Adeli follows soccer in his home country of Iran and is excited to root for those players on the world stage. He hopes politics will be left out of it. He thinks a lot of his teammates feel the same way.
3: They want the team to be here, lots of us. We registered to win the ticket for this tournament.
2: Bobby Riahi, another player, expressed more mixed feelings about cheering for the Iranian team.
6: People are oppressed in Iran, right? Given the condition, given the war and everything, cheering for a team that, you know, not everybody's heart is in it, it's hard.
2: Mehran Janani says some people don't want the team here at all.
20: There are some folks that are excited. There are some folks are not happy for the presence of the Iranian team. And that all comes down to politics, unfortunately.
2: The dynamics on this soccer field mirror a larger narrative tension in the diaspora, according to Nikki Akhavan. She's Iranian-American and a professor at the Catholic University of America in D.C., where she studies Iranian culture and media. She's also a soccer fan and has been following conversations around the coming World Cup. She says that during the last World Cup, there was a push from some Iranians around the world to boycott the team after a crackdown on protests about women's rights and other issues in Iran. Now, she thinks the war has resurfaced those conversations as some oppose the war and others are frustrated that it hasn't led to regime change. Some, she says, associate the team with the government.
25: There's this narrative that, oh, it's not the Iranian team, it's the Islamic Republic team.
2: Akhavan herself sees the team as representatives of the Iranian people, not their government.
25: My argument is you can't concede to the state and say, okay, well, you know, it's your team. No, it's a national team, and so you want to support that team.
2: While Iranians in LA navigate these tricky politics, some are hoping the World Cup can foster unity after Iran's deadly crackdown against protesters in January and the U.S. war that followed. Shaheen Ferdowsi runs a Persian restaurant called Meymouni Cafe. It's near Westwood, where he grew up, a neighborhood dense with Iranian shops and restaurants.
26: There's a reason why it's called Tehranjalis. The heartbeat of the Persian diaspora is in Los Angeles.
2: Ferdowsi has hosted events to bring Iranians together during this challenging year to connect over their shared culture and get away from polarized online environments. Now he's planning on hosting watch parties.
26: Not only am I excited that the Iran national team is coming to play here because they're going to have so much fan support, but I'm also excited to have all of the Iranians from the rest of North America and probably Europe, right?
2: Still, Iranians in LA will be gathering in a moment of uncertainty. Sheila Rossi, who was born in Iran and is now the mayor of the small city of South Pasadena, says she'll probably be watching the matches, but her mind is on the continuing war.
27: It's still very, like, tenuous right now. We're not sure what's going to happen.
2: She's worried about her family still in Iran. For NPR News, I'm Libby Rainey in Los Angeles.
9: It's Morning Edition from NPR News. I'm Steve Inskeep.
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2: Water and power are still struggling in the country. It's still a huge problem.
1: I'm Juana Summers, the fragile state of Mozambique's AIDS treatment, on All Things Considered from NPR News.
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7: Live from NPR News in Washington, I'm Dave Mattingly. The U.S. and Iran have exchanged more fire in the Middle East in the latest test of the ongoing ceasefire. Here's NPR's Greg Myrie.
8: The U.S. military says American aircraft fired on a number of Iranian sites over the weekend,

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1: Can you tell us more about what evidence the government has?
2: Well, we have a number of organizations such as UN agencies and a lot of other NGOs that monitor the human rights situation of occupied territories of Ukraine, and they've also monitor the situation with many thousands of Ukrainian children that are legally deported to Russia. And this information was coming out long time ago that Russia is actually using these children. And even more, we have evidence that those young people that stayed in occupied territory, and for instance, were not illegally deported, but those who stayed for one reason to another, are actually forced to take the Russian citizenship, and then they're taken to the army as one of the first lines in the queue.
1: And is this because new evidence has emerged, and are you going to be releasing more information around this then?
2: Well, I think so, but this is not new information. We have it on a week basis that Russia is doing it more and more because they're doing it also because it's a part of ideological approach of Russia. They want to make sure that there are no Ukrainian ideas or Ukrainian freedom present inside Russia. So they're killing any sign of Ukrainian identity by that.
1: Now, the International Criminal Court says that these allegations could constitute a war crime. I just want to get your take on that.
2: Well, I'm a member of the Council of Europe delegation to the Parliamentary Assembly. This is the place where we actually were fighting for creating a special tribunal of aggression of the Russian crimes against Ukraine. And we managed to create that tribunal right now. And a part of that is also the compensation mechanism and the damage register where actually people can, in Ukraine, provide the evidence how much they suffered from the war of the Russian crimes against Ukraine. For instance, they lost someone or they were sexual abuse or okay. other crimes. And all of that, it has to be investigated.
1: Okay, Lisa Yasko, thank you very much for taking us through what we know on that story live from Kyiv.
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1: Coming up on NewsHour in the next 30 minutes, South Africa's parliament starts an impeachment inquiry into President Cyril Ramaphosa over a scandal involving the theft of more than $500,000 from his farm. Are social media influencers taking it too far when they film their food and fitness? And we speak to the psychologist who scaled Mount Everest after being diagnosed with stage 4 breast cancer. All of that coming up after the BBC News.
7: BBC News with Justine Green. Israel has ordered attacks against Hezbollah in the southern suburbs of Beirut, prompting many residents to evacuate the Lebanese capital. Israel's Prime Minister Benjamin Netanyahu said the military would strike what he called terrorist targets in the area in response to attacks on Israeli civilians. Iran says it's targeted an American military airbase after the United States launched renewed strikes on Iranian targets over the weekend. The Revolutionary Guard

Space Chaise Lounge from their new one out now, The Great Beyond. That's King of Nothing, and a recent new one from Lydia Shay starting our set today, The Canyon. Good morning on this Monday, the 1st of June. I can't believe it's already June already. That's crazy. 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I'm your host, Evan Miller. Thanks for dropping by for another edition of Midday Music. It's Monday, so of course it's all music from around the place we live. Here's this recent new one from Spoils, from their latest called A Mile Wide, Inch Deep. Here's Dark Miller on Midday Music.

0: Columbus's Villager from their new one out just this past Friday called Carousel. That's Swimming. Spoils before that with Dark Miller. Thanks for listening to Midday Music on your Monday morning here on WYSO and Novaphonic.fm. 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

a shame nowadays, cause it's hard to know who to trust. 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
1: Recent single from Tino, that's People 2. Knots before that on Bookmark and the Bruins from their new one out now. Tino has a guest spot somewhere on that record. From Holding Space, you heard Hold On. 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

0: Sun Gaze, that's the opening track to their latest out now. I'm No Longer Afraid of Heights. That's Another Life. TKO back there from their latest called Rare Earth. You heard All I Need. 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
0: Let's hear one now from the band Cistern, also from down in Cincinnati. It's a recent single called Just a Little More, here on Midday Music. Probably.

0: That's the duo The Photons from their self-titled debut out now. That one called Terrified. Congrats to Fia and Frank, otherwise known as The Photons, and the whole Brunch Bash crew for another great, exciting edition of the Wrong Brothers Brunch Bash over this past Saturday at the PNC Arts Annex in Dayton. Lots of great music, great community. Good stuff happening in our corner of the world. You heard from Cincinnati's Ascension Day back there. From their AD001 EP, their debut, that was Companiero. They're just recently announced as amongst the locals on the full lineup for this September's Talk Low Festival, celebrating all sorts of different kinds of experimental music in Cincinnati. Cistern before that on Just a Little More. It's Midday Music here on 91.3 WYSO Yellow Springs and WYSO HD2, Novaphonic.fm. I'm your host, Evan Miller. More after the news. It's 12:01.
1: Live from NPR News, I'm Lakshmi Singh. A semi-official Iranian news agency says the Islamic Republic is suspending talks via mediators with the United States. Tasnim reports Iran's halting indirect communications over expanding Israeli military operations in southern Lebanon and in Gaza. The issue of presidential war powers is one item on a long to-do list Congress faces as it returns from recess. NPR's Eric McDaniel reports the Senate had advanced a measure that would force an end to the conflict, in part because President Trump keeps making enemies of Senate Republicans.
2: Trump backed a primary opponent against Louisiana's Bill Cassidy. Cassidy will lose his seat come January. And then Cassidy joined with Democrats to force an end to the war. The House of Representatives actually delayed a vote on a similar Democratic war powers resolution after it looked like Republican absences in that chamber meant it would have passed. All of this voting is mostly symbolic, though. The president can veto any war powers resolutions constraining the war that get to his desk. But it's worth noting, of course, the Constitution gives Congress the power to declare war and regulate conflict, and the president is legally required to get their approval in order to continue his Iran war.
1: Eric McDaniel reporting. Three Ebola vaccine candidates are being fast-tracked for development by the Coalition for Epidemic Preparedness, a global health organization. Here's NPR's Jonathan Lamb.
3: The Ebola outbreak centered in the Democratic Republic of Congo is already one of the largest on record, with over 1,100 suspected cases. It's driven by a rarer species of Ebola, Bundibugyo, for which there are no approved vaccines or treatments. But there are several candidate vaccines, and three will receive millions of dollars to jumpstart development. One is a Bundibugyo version of the Ervbo vaccine, which was approved for a different Ebola strain. Another is being developed by the University of Oxford using a platform similar to the Oxford AstraZeneca COVID vaccine. And the third is an mRNA vaccine from Moderna. It takes time for manufacturers to make enough product for clinical trials, so it'll likely be several months before any candidate reaches the outbreak. Jonathan Lambert, NPR News.
1: The Atlantic hurricane season formally begins today. NPR's Julia Simon says forecasters are predicting a below-average number of named storms.
4: Last month, forecasters with the National Oceanic and Atmospheric Administration said they expected this year's Atlantic hurricane season to be relatively quiet. NOAA is predicting 3 to 6 hurricanes, while 7 is the average annual number. That's in large part because the El Niño weather pattern will likely emerge this year. El Niños typically increase the strong winds that can tear apart developing storms. But while the Atlantic region may catch a break this year, the Eastern Pacific could face more storms. And the Federal Emergency Management Agency is going into this hurricane season with far less staff.
1: That's Julia Simon. It's NPR News.
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6: You're listening to 91.3 WYSO. Good afternoon. I'm Mike Frazier with your midday news update. A Preble County community has fired its police chief after she and another officer made unannounced visits to schools in Cincinnati on behalf of ICE. For the Ohio Newsroom, WVXU's Zach Carrion reports.
7: The Gratis Village Council voted 4-2 Thursday night to dismiss Police Chief Tonina Lamana. In April, Lamana and another village officer attempted to enter two elementary schools and one high school in the Cincinnati Public School District, claiming they were hired by ICE to conduct wellness checks on students. The district says school staff turned them away. Gratis's interim police chief says the two officers were placed on leave, and the department has since suspended its contract with Immigration and Customs Enforcement. Lamana's termination was recommended by the village's mayor, who claims the former chief exceeded her authority by visiting the schools, and when questioned, stated she didn't remember signing a contract with ICE. For the Ohio Newsroom, I'm Zach Carrion.
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8: 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Kroger is one of the largest grocers in the country and headquartered in Cincinnati. Charles Schoner serves as DoorDash's head of grocery business development and partnerships in North America. He says the delivery company wants to increase accessibility for food insecure shoppers.
9: And so really going back to the core of what we want to do of empowering, you know, local communities, we see this as a critical vector to continue increasing affordability for our customers really across the nation who have challenges accessing affordable food.
8: Customers can add their SNAP EBT cards directly in the DoorDash app. Schoner says nearly 5 million customers across the country have already added a SNAP card as a payment method on DoorDash. For WYSO News, I'm Shea Frank.
6: A Women's Veterans Day event will take place on June 12th at the Dayton Women's Club from 5:30 to 7 p.m. It'll honor women in the U.S. Armed Forces with speakers from the Air Force. Registration is required with a $15 admission fee, but admission is free for women veterans. Women's Veterans Day celebrates the anniversary of the passage of the Women's Armed Services Integration Act in June of 1948. It allowed women to serve as permanent, regular members of the U.S. military. It's time to do some spring cleaning to the Little Miami River. The Little Miami Watershed Network will hold its 16th annual river cleanup along the Little Miami River in Greene and Warren counties. People can clean the river while in canoes or the watershed by foot. Volunteers will be given cleanup supplies and guidance at designated cleanup locations to protect water quality, wildlife habitat, and the beauty of the Little Miami watershed. The cleanup will be this Saturday, June 6th, from 8:30 to 11:30 in the morning. Volunteers are encouraged to register at lmwn.org/events. A few state lawmakers say Ohio does not have enough oversight into Ed Choice. That's a state-funded program that allows families to get vouchers for their kids to go to private school. State House correspondent Sarah Donaldson reports why a new effort to publicize schools' performance data is not likely to go very far.
10: Under a new bipartisan Senate bill, private schools getting public dollars would be subject to annual audits, and they would get report cards just like public schools. Students would also take state-mandated exams each year.
11: I wouldn't say that this is something that's going to just greatly curtail the voucher program. I think it's just asking, hey, you know, if public schools have to do X, you should have to do X if you're taking state dollars.
10: That's GOP Senator Bill Blessing. A similar bill in the House has yet to get any hearings. That chamber's leader says the government shouldn't get involved with how private schools are run. Sarah Donaldson at the Ohio Public Radio State House News Bureau.
6: 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I'm Mike Fraser.
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13: 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It's still a huge problem.
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0: A recent new one from the Afghan Whigs. That's House of I, the surf spec there on Club Deuce and Zap, starting off our noon hour with one of their best, Computer Love. 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I'm your host, Evan Miller. Thanks for tuning in. 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
0: Up to Cleveland now to hear from Morning of Black Star from their latest one out last year, Flowers for the Living. This is Lil Bobby Hutton on Midday Music.

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little fun with horns there for a while. That's Crabs Without Legs with Bellyache. Ernie Johnson from Detroit back there on Pool Party. That's three O's for emphasis. Morning of Black Star from Cleveland before that on Lil Bobby Hutton. Here's a couple more, and then we'll take another break. This is Band Z from Cincinnati on Gold Strikes.

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1: Another recent new things on today's show. Through one from the new one from Midwestern Misses, I'm Still Here. Her album out just this past month in early May. Here's this one called Wishes. It's Midwestern Misses here on Midday Music.

Mara Weaver from her latest out last year, Strange Devotion. That's Museum Glass. And Big Bend from up in Mansfield before that, with Wheeling from their latest called Last Circle in a Slow Down. You can catch Nathan Phillips, the man behind Big Bend, in a duo form with A&H, one of the monikers of a New York City-based multi-woodwind instrumentalist, Craig Shanker, in a duo opening up for Setting from North Carolina as part of the season three closer later this month of the Outside Presents concert series. Monday, June 22nd at 7 o'clock, free and open to the public at the Foundry Theater right here in Yellow Springs. 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I'm your host, Evan Miller. Thanks for tuning in. Got a little bit more time left with you today until we send things over to NPR's World Cafe. Up next, meanwhile, we've still got more time here, of course, so let's keep moving along. Here's this from Lydia Lovelace, a recent single of hers called There's a Beach on Walnut Street.

0: Music from The Reverie. That's a recent new single called Hold On. Heather Redman and The Reputation back there with a new one as well called Promises. 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Lydia Loveless back there on There Is a Beach on Walnut Street. 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
3: Still more on the way for you here in this 1 o'clock hour till we get to there. Here's this new one from Summer Crush. 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

0: Mal Sullivan with a recent new recording of an old tune of hers, that's Before. Brianna Kelly, fellow Cincinnatian there, from her latest called Cloud of Nothingness, that was Dissolve. Before that, earlier in the set, Bear the Moon with a recent new one called Infinite Worlds, and Summer Crush starting that block off for us with a new one as well, Raised on Heartbreak. A little bit of time left on the clock on today's Midday Music here on WYSO and Novaphonic.fm. Thanks for tuning your ears our way today. 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
0: Play a little bit more to wrap up today's show. Here's this from Alex Snead and Noah Fogg, the title track to their collab album out a few years back. This is Telegraphic on Midday Music.

0: Live for World Cafe, Joshua Ray Walker with Outlaw. His new album is called Ain't Dead Yet. Joshua Ray Walker has been my guest today on the show. That album is out now. It has been so lovely to have you today, Joshua. Thank you.
1: Yeah, thanks for having me on.
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0: Hey, it's World Cafe. 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

0: That is one for swaying back and forth too. 7 degrees from Frico. In a minute, a band who played the Tiny Desk earlier this year on World Cafe.
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0: Hey, it's World Cafe. So happy to be here with you today. I'm Raina Duras. Last month, your next band was on the show. They brought the energy of New Orleans to a full interview and live session. They're called Sally Baby's Silver Dollars. You can see that session at worldcafe.org and on our YouTube at youtube.com/worldcafe. First hit our radar when they were runners-up for the NPR Music Tiny Desk Contest. Earlier this year, they got to actually play the Tiny Desk, and they performed this song. It's called I've Got No More Tears Left to Cry. Sally Baby's Silver Dollars on the cafe.

0: Green, taking you to the end of this hour. I'm still in love with you. Thank you again to my guest today, Joshua Ray Walker, and senior producer of World Cafe, Kimberly Junod, for her work on that session. Also, thank you to the public radio stations who bring this show to you all across the country, and to the team who make it. We produce this show at WXPN at the University of Pennsylvania in Philadelphia. I'm Raina Duras. Thanks for listening to World Cafe from NPR.
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2: 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Stay with us. More music on the way with another hour of NPR's World Cafe coming up next. 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It's 3 o'clock.

0: Broken Social Scene's new album, Remember the Humans, came out last month. That song is on it. That's not around anymore. But you should stick around because Live from the Archives is next on World Cafe.
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0: In the 2010s, you may remember this, stomp clap music was dominating everything. You had Mumford & Sons, Edward Sharpe and the Magnetic Zeros, but maybe the band and song that really embodied that scene and that sound the most was the one that you're about to hear. This is Live from the Archives on World Cafe. I'm Raina Duris. It was 2012 when World Cafe went to Denver to hang out with a new band that was getting a lot of attention for their song released only months before. That song would go on to make them stars, and it was called Ho Hey. And here is the version they recorded for the show. It's the Lumineers live at World Cafe.

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0: When was the last time you attended a slumber party? This is World Cafe. I'm Raina Duris. If you are an adult, then it's probably been a while since your last slumber party. But there are lots of articles out there that talk about how sleepover parties with your friends as adults can be really, really good for you. They make friendships stronger. They bring you closer. And you have a lot of laughs. Remember what it was like staying up telling stories and secrets till like 2 in the morning? Might be time to plan one. Maybe with a slightly more comfortable sleeping situation than when you were 8. Here's a song all about it. It's Slumber Party. Bridget Calls Me Baby on The Cafe.

0: MT Jones. I don't understand. It's a new song from him. And that caps off this edition of World Cafe. Thank you so much for letting me join you today and soundtrack part of your day. I always enjoy it. I hope you do too. If you want to follow us on social media, you can find us at World Cafe. Thank you so much to all of our affiliate stations who bring this show to you across the country and to our team here who make the show. We produce it at WXPN at the University of Pennsylvania in Philadelphia. I'm Raina Duras. 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
1: Many people in Iran are back online after a three-month internet blackout. 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
2: 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I'm Jerry Kenny. Thanks for joining us this afternoon. Lots more news coming your way. Under cloudy skies here in the Miami Valley, 73 degrees. We have a couple of accidents. Problems in Waynesville, State Route 73, between Township Line Road and Carter Drive. And couple of accidents, Philadelphia Drive at Turner and also New 3rd Street at Philadelphia in Dayton.
3: 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I'm Elsa Chang.
4: And I'm Juana Summers. 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
6: Live from NPR News in Washington, I'm Duane Brown. In New Jersey, clashes between protesters and state law enforcement at a private detention facility led authorities to impose a brief curfew overnight. Demonstrators claim

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1: This comes after a federal judge blocked the Trump administration's anti-weaponization fund that offers compensation to those who may feel they were targeted by the Biden administration. Here's New Jersey Senator Cory Booker.
2: I'm not going to vote for another dollar to fund a reckless, out of control, and very cruel agency, which is what we're seeing right now as Americans have witnessed mass agents jumping out of unmarked cars, throwing American citizens to the ground, breaking into homes, menacing around churches and schools and more.
1: A former election clerk from Western Colorado who was convicted for tampering with voting machines has been released from state prison. Benta Berklin reports.
3: Tina Peters was sentenced to nearly 9 years for her role in tampering with Mesa County's voting machines. She was a prominent voice among those who falsely claimed Donald Trump won the 2020 election. Colorado's Democratic Governor Jared Polis commuted her 9-year sentence, saying it was overly harsh, and agreed with the Colorado Court of Appeals that her election-denying beliefs impacted the length of her sentence. In an extraordinary move, the Colorado Democratic Party censured Polis and banned him from speaking at party functions, saying the commutation was reckless. For months, President Donald Trump has pushed Colorado to release Peters and issued her a symbolic presidential pardon.
1: This is NPR.
4: 4:32, you're listening to 91.3 WYSO. I'm Jerry Kenney. People who get food assistance can now use their benefits for DoorDash delivery from nearly 2,700 Kroger stores in the U.S. It's the most recent expansion of delivery options from DoorDash. 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
5: 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Kroger is one of the largest grocers in the country and headquartered in Cincinnati. Charles Schoner serves as DoorDash's head of grocery business development and partnerships in North America. He says the delivery company wants to increase accessibility for food insecure shoppers.
6: And so really going back to the core of what we want to do of empowering, you know, local communities, we see this as a critical vector to continue increasing affordability for our customers really across the nation who have challenges accessing affordable food.
5: Customers can add their SNAP EBT cards directly in the DoorDash app. Schoner says nearly 5 million customers across the country have already added a SNAP card as a payment method on DoorDash. For WYSO News, I'm Shea Frank.
4: Ohio researchers say a small fish is having a big impact on the state's waterways. The Ohio Newsroom's Kendall Crawford reports.
7: Goldfish might seem innocuous when swimming laps around small fish bowls, but when they're released into the wild, they grow to be dangerous to small snails and zooplankton, to native fish, and to water clarity.
8: These goldfish, which don't technically have a stomach, right? So they're always eating.
7: That's University of Toledo researcher Bill Hintz, who recently studied the impact of invasive goldfish in artificial lakes. He found their appetite can actually alter water quality.
8: So they were eating a lot of the stuff in the tank, and what that did was it kind of resuspended a lot of sediments into the water column.
7: He says the results point to a need for more proactive efforts to prevent their spread into Ohio lakes and ponds. They've already invaded several Ohio ecosystems, including Lake Erie. For the Ohio Newsroom, I'm Kendall Crawford.
4: We've got lots more news coming your way on WYSO. Stay with us and drive safely on your travels. It's 4:35.
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10: 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I'm Juana Summers in Washington.
11: And I'm Elsa Chang in Culver City, California. The Justice Department has proposed sweeping changes to gun policy in recent

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1: Preparedness, that's a global health organization. Here's NPR's Jonathan Lambert.
2: The Ebola outbreak centered in the Democratic Republic of Congo is already one of the largest on record, with over 1,100 suspected cases. It's driven by a rarer species of Ebola, Bundibugyo, for which there are no approved vaccines or treatments. But there are several candidate vaccines, and three will receive millions of dollars to jumpstart development. One is a Bundibugyo version of the Ervbo vaccine, which was approved for a different Ebola strain. Another is being developed by the University of Oxford using a platform similar to the Oxford AstraZeneca COVID vaccine. And the third is an mRNA vaccine from Moderna. It takes time for manufacturers to make enough product for clinical trials, so it'll likely be several months before any candidate reaches the outbreak.
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3: And this is 91.3 WYSO. I'm Jerry Kenney. We're going to try this one again as we tried to report at the top of the hour. The new wave band Devo only had one big hit in 1980, but the band still tours and has a following of more than four decades later. One state lawmaker wants Ohio to shine a spotlight on the group each year. State House correspondent Joe Ingles, I believe, has the full report this time around.
4: You may remember Devo, the band from Akron whose members wore upside-down flower pots, or energy domes as they called them, on their heads. The band did its first big concert at Kent State University on April 18, 1973. Democratic Representative Michelle Grimm wants to designate every April 18th as Devo Day. She says if that happens, one of the band members said they'll do a special performance to celebrate it.
5: Maybe we could put some of the energy domes on our heads and dance to Whip It.
4: Grimm may have to personally whip up support for the bill because it hasn't received its first hearing and it has to be passed by both chambers before the end of this year. Joe Ingles at the Ohio Public Radio State House News Bureau.
3: Find more State House reporting on our website at WYSO.org. Clark State is launching an emergency fund for students facing urgent personal financial needs in honor of retiring President Joe Alice Blondin. The Dr. Joe Alice Blondin Student Opportunity Fund will offer up to $500 for students dealing with unexpected car repairs, medical bills, child care needs, and more. The fund aims to prevent students from leaving college before completing their educational goals due to financial distress. It was created to honor Blondin's 13 years with the college. The initiative adds to a 50-year partnership between former Clark State President Richard Brinkman and W. Dean Sweet, owner of Sweet Manufacturing, to help students in crisis with the Student Opportunity Fund. That fund was created with support from 11 local families, community organizations, and businesses contributing $100,000 or more to establish the endowment. It's 5:35.
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7: From NPR News, this is All Things Considered. I'm Elsa Chang in Culver City, California.
8: And I'm Juana Summers in Washington. A former Colorado elections official and ally of President Donald Trump was released from prison early today. Tina Peters was initially sentenced to nearly 9 years for actions related to tampering with voting machines after the 2020 election. Benta Berkland covers politics for Colorado Public Radio and is here with more. Hi. Hi, Benta.
9: Hello.
8: So Tina Peters is the former clerk of Mesa County, Colorado. Did she tamper with voting machines there?
9: At the time, she was linked to allies of President Trump pushing false claims about elections. And in 2024, Peters was convicted of several felonies and misdemeanors for giving access to her county's voting.

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1: And we've got more from NPR coming up on 91.3 WYSO. I'm Jerry Kenney. Marine Corporal Tony Stein was just 23 years old when he was killed in the Battle of Iwo Jima. Days earlier, his courage under fire set in motion the actions for which he would later be awarded the Medal of Honor. But behind the battlefield heroics was a quiet kid from Dayton, remembered by family as humble, athletic, and deeply devoted to duty. Today on Veterans Voices, Marine Corps veteran Zach Sliver sits down with Stein's relatives to reflect on a legacy that still lives on nearly 80 years later.
2: Marine Corporal Tony Stein grew up in Dayton, Ohio, during the Great Depression. Friends and family remembered him as quiet, athletic, and determined. But on the black sand beaches of Iwo Jima in February 1945, Stein became a legend. Stein landed in the first wave of Marines during the bloodiest battles of World War II. Enemy fire pinned the Marines down almost immediately. Armed with a homemade machine gun he called the Stinger, Stein charged directly into Japanese fire. Witnesses said that he attacked enemy positions almost single-handedly, firing while standing out in the open. But what most fellow Marines remembered was what he did for the others. Again and again, Tony Stein carried the wounded Marines to safety. Then he turned around and went right back into the fight. By the end of the day, he had crossed open ground under enemy fire multiple times to rescue fellow Marines and deliver ammunition to the front lines. For those actions, Stein received the Medal of Honor, becoming Dayton's only World War II Medal of Honor recipient. Corporal Tony Stein was killed in combat just days after his heroic actions on Iwo Jima. He was 23 years old. Stein's story still lives in Dayton today. Drivers across the Tony Stein Memorial Bridge on Kiwi Street, and not far away, Tony Stein Way carries his name throughout the neighborhood where he grew up. Recently, I visited with Tony Stein's extended family, Susan Jones, whose mother was Stein's cousin, and Susan's daughter, Julie Lewis. Together, we flipped through the family scrapbook filled with faded photographs, wartime letters, and newspaper clippings. Here's Julie.
3: These are a collection of quotes that I found, like this one from Eleanor Sluzes, the prior restaurant owner of Amber Rose. And she was a close neighbor from where he lived, he and his mother. But it says, Tony was a raw-boned, rugged kid who put his heart and soul into everything he did. He was a child of destiny who became a leader of men. His mother tried to keep him from war, but he told all of his family and friends that it was his duty. He owed it to his country.
2: Yeah. The Marine Corps is really good about keeping the memory of the fallen alive. Mm-hmm. So at every Marine Corps ball, they have a table for the lost, and they go and they do a toast to every war.
4: Mm-hmm.
2: It says a lot about the service that they're willing to give.
4: Right.
2: The ultimate service, to give one's life.
3: Mm-hmm. One of the most interesting quotes that I found from Tony's mom was the Dayton Herald on February 20th of 1946 that, "You may not believe it, but I knew when my Tony died. I said to my daughter that night, 'Tony's dead.' And later we found out it was true. Our house shook. The furnace door blew clear off and across the room. I don't know how it could, but it did that night. The plaster in the front room cracked from one side to the other, and I had the strangest feeling all over that something terrible had happened. I never heard word from Tony after they sent him to Iwo Jima."
2: Yeah.
3: You know, and it's kind of funny when I tell people the story of what he did on Iwo Jima. Usually sometimes the reaction is that just sounds impossible and improbable. But when you think about how he learned to be athletic and learned to adapt and overcome, and I just kind of feel like you have to know who he was to have it make sense what he did on Iwo Jima.
4: Well, I find like a lot of times when I go and I talk, let's say, to a grandchild and telling them about it, and I will say that, you know, he was a war hero and that, you know, he died and that saving people, and their eyes get all big. And before you know it, because kids are so glued to their phones and stuff, they're looking it up. They're looking it up, trying to get more information.
3: This is again from the Amber Rose restaurant owner. And she said, "We must never let the memory of Tony or his legacy die. The younger generation needs to know of him."
2: Yeah.
1: That was Marine Corps veteran Zach Sliver speaking with Susan Jones and Julie Lewis, remembering Dayton Medal of Honor winner and Marine Corporal, their relative, Tony Stein. 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I'm Jerry Kenney. 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We've got lots more coming your way, at least for the next 10 minutes, and more from NPR at 6:30. At 6 o'clock, Marketplace with their unique perspectives on the day's business news. 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
0: This is All Things Considered from NPR News. I'm Juana Summers.
5: And I'm Ailsa Chang. In his 8 years as chairman of the Federal Reserve, Jerome Powell faced a variety of economic challenges, from double-digit unemployment during the pandemic to the highest inflation in four decades. But Powell's tenure may be best remembered for the way he stood up to political pressure from President Trump. The former Fed chairman was recognized for that response last night. NPR's Scott Horsley reports.
6: Jerome Powell was presented with a Profile in Courage Award by the John F. Kennedy Library Foundation. Kennedy's daughter Caroline said by not backing down in the face of relentless pressure, Powell helped protect the Fed from an unprecedented White House campaign to put the president's stamp on monetary policy.
7: With dignity and resolve, he demonstrated his commitment to the American people and America's leadership role in the global economy, despite years of personal attacks, baseless prosecution, and efforts to undermine him.
6: Powell acknowledged even in the best of times, the Fed has to make decisions about interest rates and other policies with incomplete information. Sometimes he and his colleagues make mistakes. When they do, Powell says, they admit it and course correct.
8: What the public has every right to expect is that we will make our decisions based only on our best economic analysis of what would most benefit the people we serve. We do not take into account the fortunes of any political party or politician in making those decisions.
6: During his first term in office, President Trump regularly criticized Powell for not cutting interest rates more aggressively. During his second term, Trump's done more than criticize. He's threatened to fire Powell, tried to fire another Fed governor, and even had his Justice Department launch a criminal investigation of the central bank. Powell refused to buckle under those attacks. Had he done so, he says, the Fed's credibility would be lost.
8: The philosopher Edmund Burke warned that democratic institutions take much time, effort, and patience to build, but can be torn down all too quickly. It is essential that we preserve what is good in our institutions, even as we strive to improve them.
6: Powell's term as Fed chairman ended last month, but in an unusual move, he elected to stay on the central bank's governing board for a while longer. At last night's award ceremony, that was described as another act of courage to help safeguard the Fed from political interference. The Kennedy Library also presented a Profile in Courage Award to the people of Minneapolis and St. Paul for risking their lives to protect neighbors from the government's aggressive immigration crackdown. Scott Horsley, NPR News, Washington.
0: There is a collection of some 600 islands in Indonesia's West Papua province called Raja Ampat. It's also often called the last paradise on Earth. The area has been untouched by major development, except for the growth of the nickel mining industry, which has locals split between supporting mining or protecting the environment. NPR's Above the Fray fellow Katarina Barton brings us the story.
9: Traveling above clear blue waters, Aquila Mambrasar, a local fisherman, takes his boat out to his favorite fishing spot. As a native Papuan, he fishes the traditional way, with a fishing line, hook, and a weight. When he feels a tug, he pulls the line back in by hand. The fish flops around by his feet. It's a trigger fish, he says.
10: Can you eat that one?
11: Yeah, enak.
9: It's delicious. Nearby is a deserted, jungle-filled island where a nickel mining project here in the archipelago of Raja Ampat was shut down last year. Indonesia is the world's largest supplier of nickel, a mineral used in stainless steel and some batteries for electric vehicles. The growth of the industry over the past decade reached a tipping point last summer when the hashtag Save Raja Ampat went viral. The government then revoked the licenses of 4 out of 5 mining companies operating on different islands because of concerns for the environment. Afterward, local Papuans here took different sides, those who supported the mines and those who didn't. Near the beach outside of Aquila's home on Manyafun Island, he says he's part of the anti-mine crowd. Raja Ampat is a tourist area. It's famous, he says. We have to preserve the nature and the sea. Tourists come here to see the turquoise lagoons and to explore the rich coral reefs. Along with being a fisherman, Aquila owns guest houses. He's worried about how mining could impact his livelihood because he's seen the damage it's caused before. He used to sell fish on an island with a nickel mine. He says the sediment from the mining turned the sea red. Environmental experts also fear that mining would pollute the marine ecosystem here. That's why the government closed the mines. But that feels unfair to the people who lost their livelihoods when the mines closed. People like Bob, who asked NPR to only use his nickname, fearing repercussions in his village if he spoke about the mine closures under his real name. If the company reopens, everyone will benefit, Bob says. Bob is from Selpele village, which is near another mine that closed. People not only lost their jobs, but Bob and others in his village lost the monthly royalty payments they were getting from a mining company. He says each family was getting up to $700 a month, even if they didn't work in the mine, which is a huge amount of money in Indonesia. Normally, people make around $350 a month. Bob used that money to send his children to school, since there's no high school in his village. But now, with the mine closed, everyone is looking for jobs, he says. As for the concerns about the environment, he says he doesn't believe the reports about the damage. Divisions over mining turn into a heated and even violent conflict between neighbors. People from Bob's village who had benefited from the mines took boats to Aquila's island, Manyafun, to vandalize guest houses and to try to scare off tourists. A video taken by one of the villagers shows a group of people shoving each other and shouting. Those who worked in the mines blamed the closures on their neighbors who had protested against them. The conflicts here highlight some of the lasting social impacts that big environmental decisions can have on communities worldwide, whether that's a data center in the United States or a nickel mine in Indonesia. It's now been almost a year since the mines have closed. The anti-mine crowd seems to have won the debate for now. Aquila, the fisherman, says he's happy he can live peacefully without the mine nearby. But many fear that more mining companies will try to get licenses here in the future. Katarina Barton, NPR News, Raja Ampat, Indonesia.

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4: 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I'm Elsa Chang.
5: And I'm Juana Summers. 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
7: Live from NPR News in Washington, I'm Dwayne Brown. Census workers are starting to knock on doors today for field tests of the 2030 census in areas of Alabama and South Carolina. NPR's Hansi Luong tells us this test is also expected to involve U.S. Postal Service workers.
8: Households in parts of Huntsville, Alabama, and Spartanburg, South Carolina, who haven't filled out an online survey yet, may get a knock at their door now through August. The Census Bureau says visits may take place during the day or evening as late as 9 p.m. local time. The Trump administration made last-minute changes to the 2026 census test to allow letter carriers from the U.S. Postal Service to help conduct interviews. That's drawn skepticism from census watchers who cite a past study from the Government Accountability Office. It found using USPS workers would not be cost-effective. USPS is a financial supporter of NPR. Among other topics, the survey for the 2026 census test asks people about their U.S. citizenship status. Research shows that's likely to hurt the accuracy of census numbers used to redistribute political representation and federal funding. Hansi Luong, NPR News.
7: Ex-FBI officials are attempting to throw a lifeline to anyone still with the Bureau and feeling especially vulnerable to attacks under the Trump administration. NPR's Ryan Lucas reports on a new support group.
9: The new group is called the FBI Support Network. It says the Trump administration is firing FBI staff for partisan reasons and weaponizing the Bureau. A video announcing the group's launch includes remarks from around a dozen former FBI officials, among them one-time acting FBI Director Brian Driscoll.

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3: That's Ryan Lucas. 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
4: This is 91.3 WYSO News. I'm Jerry Kenney. About two dozen hikers trekked 104 miles from southeast Ohio to central Ohio these last 2 weeks. State House correspondent Sarah Donaldson caught them at the end of their so-called Great Ohio Climate March.
5: Under the sun and through bouts of rain, the Great Ohio Climate March journeyed from Athens to Salt Fork State Park in Cambridge to Ohio's State House in downtown Columbus. Third Act, which organizes mostly older environmentalists, led the march.
6: The legislation is not so friendly right now in the state of Ohio or federally, but we wanted to look at what we could actually do.
5: That was Mary Beth Naeem, Third Act Ohio co-facilitator. Naeem says the route was determined some by the location of oil and gas wells, including those under state lands. The activists met with scientists and naturalists along the route and finished with lawmakers. Sarah Donaldson at the Ohio Public Radio State House News Bureau.
4: Ohio researchers say a small fish is having a big impact on the state's waterways. The Ohio Newsroom's Kendall Crawford has this report.
7: Goldfish might seem innocuous when swimming laps around small fish bowls, but when they're released into the wild, they grow to be dangerous to small snails and zooplankton, to native fish, and to water clarity.
8: These goldfish, which don't technically have a stomach, right? So they're always eating.
7: That's University of Toledo researcher Bill Hintz, who recently studied the impact of invasive goldfish in artificial lakes. He found their appetite can actually alter water quality.
8: So they were eating a lot of the stuff in the tank, and what that did was it kind of resuspended a lot of sediments into the water column.
7: He says the results point to a need for more proactive efforts to prevent their spread into Ohio lakes and ponds. They've already invaded several Ohio ecosystems, including Lake Erie. For the Ohio Newsroom, I'm Kendall Crawford.
4: Great Council State Park in Xenia is now accepting applications for school field trip reservations. The Ohio Department of Natural Resources says the park is a place for hands-on learning about American Indian history, focusing on the Shawnee people and the historic village of Old Chillicothe. There's also a timeline of history from 15,000 BC to the 1500s called The Ones Who Came Before Us. Stay with us. More news coming your way on WYSO.
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10: 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I'm Juana Summers in Washington.
11: And I'm Elsa Chang in Culver City, California. The Justice Department has proposed sweeping changes to gun policy in recent weeks. Gun rights groups see these moves as a huge win, but gun control advocates are very worried. NPR's Jacqueline Diaz joins us now to break down what's happening with the government's approach to the Second Amendment. Hi, Jacqueline.
12: Hi.
11: Okay, let's start with these proposed changes as a whole. Just broadly speaking, why might gun rights advocates be feeling pretty good right now?
12: Well, that's because the Trump White House has fully embraced itself as the most Second Amendment-friendly administration in years. Here's Acting Attorney General Todd Blanche at a press conference last month.
13: The Second Amendment will never be treated as a second-class right in the Trump administration. President Trump has been clear on this from day one. The Second Amendment is not negotiable.
12: And the DOJ is working to finalize some 30 changes that have been on the wish list of the gun industry for a long time. John Comerford with the National Rifle Association even calls it the golden age for the Second Amendment.
11: The golden age. Okay, so what specifically has the Trump administration been doing lately then?
12: Yeah, so the DOJ is working on proposals that they say cuts red tape for gun owners and the industry. But there are two proposals.

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Coming up, we've got poetry and music, Conrad's Corner, supported by the Greene County Public Library. And Dave Barber is your host for Night Train. Please stick around.

0: Welcome back to Conrad's Corner, where you hear poets and poetry. My name is Aisha from the Dayton Poetry Slam, and today's poem is In the Shape of Her Body, Unusual, by Lindsay Rush. We have many names for a woman's form: hourglass, apple, pear. There's even one called spoon. And while men have heads and shoulders and knees and toes, we have birthing hips and apron bellies and dangerous curves and saddlebags. Perhaps this is why we're so tired of dressing for success, worn thin from waiting for the world to pardon our appearance. That was In the Shape of Her Body, Unusual by Lindsay Rush. 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